This is ABC News. Good morning, I'm Garrett Mundy. Australia's former ambassador to the US, Joe Hockey, says increasing tariffs will not improve the American economy. The Trump

0: When my ex and I owned a franchise in which the head franchise was engaging in unconscionable behaviour, the other franchisees had an anonymous website where they complained. I collected evidence and went using my own name to the media. So that's, I mean, a lot of moral courage, as you were saying before, Pat. Mm.
1: A lot of moral courage, but also a lot of thoughtfulness, like a lot of really good strategic, clear thinking there, which is really, really important, right? And this can be one of the difficult things too. We want our relationships in the workplace and in other institutions or organizations we're involved in to be relationships of trust. We want them to be relationships where, you know, we don't feel like we have to suspect people or second guess people. But very often in things like workplace disputes, as in things like whistleblowing, there comes a point where you have to actually think strategically and you have to start collecting all the records and making notes of every interaction and doing that stuff, which doesn't necessarily come naturally. It's not how we naturally interact with people on a moral level. But it, sadly, in these circumstances, it does become necessary for people.
0: So you've studied a lot of different philosophers throughout the ages. Which do you reckon would be the biggest whistleblowers, Pat?
1: I don't know. I will say that there's a wonderful quote from a contemporary philosopher called Liam Kofi Bright, who's really, really active on social media. And he had a tweet that went viral a few years ago in which he said, "The important thing to understand about philosophy is there are two kinds of philosophers. There are pleasant bureaucrats and sexy murder poets. And it is very important that the pleasant bureaucrats win." And I think we can say that depending how you divide that up, and people then try and just say who's a sexy murder poet and who's a pleasant bureaucrat, most likely the whistleblowers are going to come from the sexy murder poets group. And of those, I would say probably Albert Camus is the one I would go to as your most likely whistleblower.
0: Pat, are you a sexy murder poet?
1: I'm a pleasant bureaucrat who likes to think he's a sexy murder poet. That's the worst kind.
0: Thank you, as always, for joining me. Patrick Stokes, sexy murder poet, pleasant bureaucrat and associate professor of philosophy at Deakin University. He joins me fortnightly for a chat that I call Ask Aristotle. David says, "I have personal experience with this. A law lecturer at a Queensland uni said, 'Be careful. What you have told me could end you in jail. The whistleblower laws will not protect you.' Worth considering." Another says, "I refuse to support things that my moral compass does not agree with. It may not make a difference to the organisations, but it makes me feel better." It's Life Matters on ABC Radio National. It's just about all I've got time for you today. I've come to you from Jagera and Turrbal land, but stick around on ABC Radio National because coming up after the news at 10 a.m. is The Screen Show with Jason DeRosso. He's going to be speaking to Leo Woodall, who you might know from One Day and White Lotus, and Havana Rose Liu, who you might know from Lurker. They're talking about a new movie called Tuna that also stars Dustin Hoffman. That's tuna as in a piano tuner, not the fish. That's coming up next year on ABC Radio National. I'll catch you next time.

0: are in Kabul, and nobody was sure whether she was alive or dead. Well, it turns out that that filmmaker, whose name is Shabanu Sadat, got out of Afghanistan, and she's been busy making a new film, a romantic comedy set in Kabul on the eve of the Taliban takeover. You'll hear her story about how she escaped Afghanistan and built a new life shortly. Hello, I'm Jason DeRosso, and this is The Screen Show on ABC Radio National. Let's begin with some news from Hollywood, because following on from last week's interview with the director of Backrooms, Kane Parsons, I can report that the weekend box office of his internet-inspired film in the US is astounding. It made more than $80 million at the box office, and that made it the best-performing film of the weekend. Meanwhile, the thriller Obsession, whose director I interviewed the week before on this show and is also a YouTuber turned director, has continued to grow its box office by more than 14% in the second to third weekend. It's amassed a healthy $100 million in the USA in 3 weeks. So here's what you need to know. The top two films at the US box office last weekend were both debut features made by former YouTubers. And that makes you wonder, is this the beginning of a trend? Is it a flash in the pan? And what films don't suit the YouTube to big screen pathway? These are questions for another day, and I'll put them to a panel of emerging micro-budget filmmakers at the Sydney Film Festival this Saturday at 11:30 a.m. The panel is called Micro-Budget Filmmaking: Aesthetics of the Possible. Tickets are still available, but they are selling fast, and we'll endeavour to bring some of that panel discussion to you on the show next week. Okay, let's go to the movies now. And, well, first of all, cast your minds back to 1967, the beginnings of New Hollywood, and two films in particular that came out that year that were synonymous with the revolution: Bonnie and Clyde and The Graduate. The Graduate, of course, starred Dustin Hoffman. And Hoffman is back on screens in a new movie, a romantic comedy thriller about a piano tuner. But don't worry, he's not the romantic lead. He's the matchmaker.
1: I'm Ruthie.
2: Hello, Ruthie. I'm Harry Horowitz. You can call me Harry. You still call me late for dinner. But I'm fine.
1: Steal that line from my grandmother?
2: No, I never stole anything in my life. This is Nicky. He is my tuning apprentice. He's more like my nephew, though we're not related. And I'll tell you one thing. He is very eligible, but he has a hearing condition, as you can see from his plugs, which are not hearing aids, although that's a common mistake. He's not being rude. It's doctor's orders. And did I mention? He is very eligible.
3: Harry, what? Please stop.
2: Here, you want a Boston cream?
1: Just good fuel for class. Thank you so much.
2: What sort of class?
1: Advanced composition.
2: Did you hear that, Nikki? She's advanced.
3: Yeah, I heard her play. She's good.
2: Yeah? That's high praise coming from this guy. He's, believe it or not, a virtuoso.
1: Huh, an eligible virtuoso, huh?
2: Well, actually, yes, he was a child prodigy, but he doesn't play anymore because of his hearing condition. Maybe you can inspire him.
3: Oh, okay. Thank you, Harry. She clearly has to go.
1: I do. I gotta go.
2: That's all right. Okay, so walk her to class.
3: She doesn't want me to walk her to class.
1: That's unnecessary. Thank you.
2: Well, the menschy thing to do is at least carry her book.
3: Harry, it's not 1950.
1: I can carry my own books.
2: What do you mean it's not 1950? It's not such a big deal. Just carry her books to class.
0: There is a lot going on in Tuna. It reminds me of a film Luc Besson might have once made. Perhaps that's because of the late appearance of Jean Reno here. Tuna is a sentimental love story grafted onto a gangster film. In other words, very much a Besson-style movie. It's about tough guys with soft centres. The eponymous Tuna, a piano tuner who works the five boroughs, is somewhat of a loner. He suffers a debilitating hearing condition, which explains it. It means that he can't deal with loud or chaotic sounds and travels through the world wearing special earphones. He falls in with a band of gangsters when they discover that his skill set can be applied to cracking safes. And at around the same time, he falls hard for a concert pianist. And these two plot lines push him into an inevitable crisis. Daniel Roa, the director and co-writer, lacks Besson's talent for building momentum, but then he's

0: Tammy Shipley believed someone was out to hurt her.
1: I thought someone was after me and I wanted to just be safe.
0: She's put under 24-hour surveillance.
2: I tried to get in contact multiple times.
3: I'm supposed to make a phone call. Nobody knows where I am.
0: And then something strange happens.
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7: Hello, Cassie McCullough here. Ahead on ABC Radio National, global roaming and the breakfast wrap. What you need to know about what's going on in the world today. At 1:30, All in the Mind, the forensic psychology series continues. Today, do you think you know when someone is lying? We'll hear about research being done to try and develop an effective lie detection test using brain scans. And later, The Party Room with Fran Kelly and Patricia Carvelis.
8: Good morning, this is ABC News. I'm Garrett Mundy. A 41-year-old Perth paediatrician has been charged with child sex offences. Child abuse squad detectives charged the man on Friday after he allegedly assaulted a patient. He's been charged with persistent sexual conduct with a child under 16 and possessing child exploitation material. Police say the accused specialises in behavioural issues affecting children and operates from locations in Perth's eastern and western suburbs. Detectives have seized a number of electronic devices and data belonging to the accused, who was remanded in custody after facing court on Saturday. He's expected to face the Perth Magistrates Court on Monday. The state government has announced the expansion of a driver's education program for young teenagers, which uses gamified learning to teach road safety. The Road Smart Kickstart program, which offers incursions to high schools for years 7 and 8, will now be expanded to include year 9 students. Road Safety Minister Rhys Whitby says the program instills a healthy attitude towards driving before students are old enough to apply for a permit.
9: Many young people believe they're bulletproof. What the students here are learning today is that they're not, that they need to be responsible and that they are highly vulnerable, as anyone is in a road accident.
8: Human rights experts acknowledge that while the United States' latest tariffs proposal is largely a political move, Australia has a lot of work to do on the issue of forced labour. Australia is among 45 countries facing tariffs of up to 12.5% from next month, as the Trump administration targets nations it accuses of failing to crack down on forced labour. Professor Justine Nolan from the University of New South Wales says while Washington's decision is not necessarily driven by a human rights concern, Australia could do more to address the issue.
10: This is sort of a cynical attempt to use trade architecture to reinstate tariffs. But the underlying substance of what they're arguing is that the world, and Australia in particular, is not doing enough to address modern slavery, has substance to it. And Australia's laws at the moment are lagging behind many other countries in the world.
8: Australian beef imports to China could be hit with a 55% tariff increase within

0: jury situation. We're up against it. But what people really, really need to do is listen to the evidence.
1: In Lindy Chamberlain's case, it was 4 years before new evidence, the discovery of one of Azaria's pieces of clothing near a dingo den, would lead to her acquittal and release from prison, where she'd been serving a life sentence. A final inquest in 2012, 32 years after the original event, confirmed that Azaria Chamberlain died as the result of being attacked or taken by a dingo.

0: Anna Walraven was my guest on Conversations. Anna is a former senior curator at Taronga Zoo, and her book, Hear Me Roar, is published by Affirm Press. This episode was produced on Yagara and Turrbal lands. It was produced by Alice Moldovan. Our executive producer is Nicola Harrison. I'm Sarah Kanoski. 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
3: Hey, it's Zan Rowe, and I'm so excited to tell you the groundbreaking series Race Around the World is back. 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Join John Safran and I for Race Around the World.

0: Chris Evans says the US is using the issue to pursue its tariff policy, not to curb slavery.
1: I don't want to be seen in any way to be supporting the moves by the American president, because they're not motivated by the right reasons, and it's a shame that what is a really important human rights issue is being treated as a bit of a plaything in a tariff war.
0: The Reserve Bank says it expects the economy to slow further in the months ahead. RBA Chief Economist Sarah Hunter has told a federal parliamentary committee the central bank believes the economy's entering a bit of a slowdown. Gross domestic product figures published yesterday by the Bureau of Statistics show economic growth slowed to 0.3% in the March quarter. The RBA says it's been trying to close the gap between economic demand and what the economy is capable of producing. Parts of Headland Senior High School will be demolished and rebuilt under an $80 million upgrade funded by mining company BHP. The Premier and Education Minister were in Port Headland for today's announcement and defended the multi-million dollar private investment. Sabina Winton says mining companies paying for community facilities is nothing new.
2: There's been significant partnerships with BHP and schools around the Pilbara for a long time. This is just taking it to the next level, and I know the community is very, very proud of that.
0: Firefighters have extinguished a house fire at Lansdale in Perth's north. The blaze began at a property near the intersection of Bancroft, Ramble and Priest Road. A man aged in his 60s was treated for smoke inhalation. Authorities say a smoke warning for the area has been cancelled. A public health expert is calling for fresh advertising campaigns to remind Australians of the dangers of nicotine addiction. Data from the Bureau of Statistics shows nicotine consumption increased by almost 40% between 2017 and 2025. The Federal Parliament is preparing to debate new laws aimed at cracking down on the sale of illicit tobacco products. The University of Queensland's Janil Pulovic says it's concerning to see such a rise in the number of people taking up the habit.
3: I think a major issue is the fact that a lot of younger people haven't been exposed to the mass media that many of us were exposed to in the 80s and 90s that made it clear to us just how harmful tobacco is. And I think it's time that we really engage in a very strong public health campaign to remind people of the harms.
0: Australia has warned Chinese spies are using LinkedIn and other work-related online platforms to recruit agents. In an unprecedented joint statement, the Five Eyes Group, which is made up of Australia, the US, the UK, Canada and New Zealand, warns Chinese spies are posing as recruitment agents to trick government and military employees and journalists into disclosing state secrets. The group says Chinese agents post fake job advertisements online before sifting through applicants' resumes to identify candidates worth exploiting. Virtual interviews are carried out to discover whether they have access to key areas of interest, and if so, applicants are asked to write trial reports on topics including China's international relations or defence. Sport. 18-year-old Socceroos defender Lucas Herrington says his former club coach Ruben Zadkovic has played a key role in helping him secure a spot in the World Cup squad. 2 years ago, Zadkovic said Herrington was the best defender in Australia, even though he was yet to play a senior game for the Brisbane Roar. Herrington joined the Colorado Rapids this year after 2 years with the Roar and says he appreciated Zadkovic's comment.
4: As a player, having that belief from your coach, you know, it goes a long way. It gives you confidence just to play a game, like, don't worry about mistakes. So, you know, Ruben was top and really instrumental in getting me here, so I'll always be grateful to him.
0: Perth's weather, sunny today with the light winds, mostly sunny tomorrow with a forecast maximum of 21 degrees, currently 17.1. 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It's 4:05.
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5: Hi, Fran Kelly here, and coming up on the Radio National Hour, co-op housing isn't just a hippie ideal. In Europe, it provides affordable long-term housing for millions of professionals. Is it a model we should be investing more in here? And Gaza today, piles of concrete stretching to the horizon, the conditions for life all but erased. Forensic architect Ayle Wiseman argues this destruction is all part of a deliberate strategy of permanent displacement and replacement. That's coming up after the news.

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2: Away is up next, and today you'll head to Newcastle Art Gallery to experience Brian Robinson's Multiverse. It's an exhibition that blends ancestral figures with pop culture icons and calls to Brian's personal history and humour as a Torres Strait Islander artist. Plus, dancer and choreographer Carly Shepherd talks through her latest show, The Shepherds. That's all coming up on Away, but right now it's time for the news.

0: to art making, and then you have to kind of gather together works that are going to show all of the elements of your practice. How did you approach that for this exhibition for Multiverse?
1: It starts off.

0: or you can catch us anytime on ABC Listen. You'll find us there along with Word Up and our titter program Speaking Out, hosted by Larissa Berrin. This week, Larissa is in conversation with author Melissa Lukashenko. Until next time, I'm Rudy Bremer. Nyalu.
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0: Stravinsky certainly makes a lot of use of the contrast between static and furious throughout this score. Like, this isn't the only time that it sort of recedes into slow-moving wanderings, I suppose. I was going to say directionless, but that's not quite the right word.
1: No, you just have to think of it like a ritual. And then there's an inevitability about this music. You know, this is something that they have done forever. Every year it's the same. So the tribe are gathering together. You know, there's a sense of suspense that's almost unbearable because we know this ritual moves toward its irreversible conclusion.

0: imagine that someone's walking around looking at all of the different individuals in this circle of young girls.
1: Ben, in terms of sound quality, there's a huge variety as well, because we've got that very aggressive dancing, stamping style, and this has got such a beautiful sweetness to it.
0: Yeah, yeah.
1: How do you elicit that from the musicians? Is it with a look? Is it with a hand gesture? Or do you trust that they will know what to do anyway?
0: Oh, you can sweeten up the sound very easily, particularly with strings. It's usually an approach to vibrato.
2: For everyone in the music classroom listening, Ben just did a gesture with his left hand that was exactly the mimicking of the vibrato or the wobbling of the hand of the violins.
0: Okay, I'm going to have to interrupt you. The chosen one is marked.
2: Was it that little sort of stopped horn sound?
0: Body, body. That's it. So listen to this. And the orchestra erupts into a violent celebration. So it's not any kind of tender honouring. It's a frenzied...
2: leaping about.
0: Exaltation, exactly. And so the community surrounds the girl with this explosive energy, and she's lifted up and isolated.
2: And is the metre changing in every bar here?
0: All the time. Fives, sevens, nines, fours, sixes. Just constantly. No bar is the same twice.
2: So those complex compound metre bars of 5/8, 7/8, or even 3/16, 5/16, is there only one way of conducting those, or does each conductor approach it differently?
0: Yes, this in particular, if you're in 5, you can conduct in 2 beats per bar, either 2 plus 3 or 3 plus 2, and conductors will do this piece differently. I do it as 3 plus 2 because that's where I feel like the accents fall and everyone else is wrong.

0: ABC News with Andrew Kaloupas. The Lebanese militant group Hezbollah has rejected the latest renewed ceasefire deal struck at talks between Israel, Lebanon and the US. Here's Middle East correspondent Matthew Doran.
1: The deal follows a similar line to previous ceasefire agreements, demanding Hezbollah move out of parts of southern Lebanon and disarm as a condition of ending fighting with Israel. It was announced after another round of US-hosted talks with the Israeli and Lebanese governments. Once again, Hezbollah was not party to the negotiations. Its leader, Naim Qassem, says no foreign country should or could demand Lebanese citizens lay down their weapons, and the deal is a declaration of surrender to Israel. Overnight, more Israeli strikes in southern Lebanon have been reported, so too Hezbollah attacks on Israel. Matthew Doran, ABC News, Jerusalem.
0: US President Donald Trump has slammed Congress for passing a resolution aimed at curbing his war powers. Amid reports, he's told staff, privately, that he would consider ending the truce with Iran. Here's Nick Palmiter.
2: The Wall Street Journal reports that President Trump has privately told members of his team he would be willing to end the ceasefire with Iran if more American troops are killed. It comes after he called House members who voted in favour of curbing his powers to wage war unpatriotic, including four Republicans who crossed the floor to see the resolution pass. It's unlikely the measure would ever be invoked, given the president himself has the power to veto it. Ceasefires in the region appear

0: modern India. I think a lot of people would have the Mahatma Gandhi near the top of their list. But what about Swami Vivekananda? In a nutshell, how important would you say that he was, that he is?
1: Oh, Swami Vivekananda is very, very important in modern Indian history, both in religion, philosophy, but also, I would add, in the political horizon as well. Mm-hmm. Immensely important figure, perhaps one of the early ones who made a mark in the world for Hinduism and Indian philosophy. And the plight of India under colonial rule, of course.
0: So why do you think he's not perhaps as well known as, say, Gandhi?
1: There's probably a few reasons. One was that he addressed issues of religion, the place of Hinduism in world religions, the importance of Indian philosophy. And while he was a social reformist, he was not actually involved in any political movement as such. He stayed away from the Congress, the Nationalist Party that was, fighting the British at many fronts, although he did make many political comments about the ills and evils of British rule and British influence in India. He was essentially a monk. So, as a monk, he had set himself certain limits of how much he was going to get involved in social issues and processes. But his main focus was about removing poverty and to help people and strengthen India, right? And give people the confidence and courage to actually stand on their own feet. So it was the idea of sort of self-reliance. So he worked very much at sort of grassroots levels. He was well known during his time all over the world. He had many friends. He had made quite an impression, as you already mentioned, at the Parliament of World Religions on September 11th, 1893. And he was only 30 years old then, had no credentials and so on. And he traveled again. He traveled around the US and he traveled to the UK and Europe and so on. And, he had attracted the attentions of lots of very important and interesting people. And he did not sort of banner a strategy to combat the British in the way that Gandhi did. I mean, Gandhi had already experimented with Satyagraha in South Africa. And by the time Gandhi came, Vivekananda was gone. He died in 39, quite young, in 1902. Gandhi didn't turn up until 1915. And then 1919, he launched his campaigns.
0: It's fascinating. These two men, in some ways, are almost exact contemporaries. They're born within, 5 or 6 years of each other in the 1860s. And yet, as you said,
1: that's right,
0: Vivekananda only lived into his late 30s. He died before Gandhi really became the public figure that he was in India. So what kind of influence do you think Vivekananda had on Gandhi?
1: Oh, certainly, yes. Gandhi was influenced by a number of people in the reformist movement. His own teacher, Gopal Krishna Gokhale, for example, and a Jain monk called Raychandra Bhai. But Vivekananda had an influence on him as well, particularly on his interpretation of Vedanta, the Indian philosophical core principles that became very popular at that time. But also his reading of the Bhagavad Gita. However, most importantly, Gandhi was influenced by his social reformist ideals, the idea that they have to do something about the masses, you have to do something about the people. And Vivekananda had this principle called muscle and metaphysics. So, you have to build the strength of people, their muscle, so they can work and they can create livelihood and not be dependent on the British. Not that the British were giving them very much. In fact, if anything, they were taking more than they were giving. And then there were sort of catastrophes like the bubonic plague, famine, and so forth. And Vivekananda showed people, and Gandhi took notice of this, of course, how to deal with such catastrophes. You have to go out there yourself and collect the bodies, cremate them, clean up the place,

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There are links there to episodes on karma and the great Hindu epic, the Mahabharata. 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I'm Meredith Lake, and I'll catch you next time for Soul Search on Radio National, Radio Australia, and on ABC Listen.